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This is iHeart Country House Party, the soundtrack to your Saturday night. What's going down? It's Wayne T. Tay. Got a very special guest. We're excited because this dude's got a big weekend happening. Talking Kenny Chesney. He's our guest in just minutes.

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1: Big show Luke Bryan had at Bridgestone Arena in Nashville a couple of nights ago. Some huge special guests. Carrie Underwood came out, Kane Brown, Dierks Bentley, and more. Brand new artist on a Saturday night. Meet Kevin Powers with Shaboozey. The song is called Move On.

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1: I'm a truck driver, and you guys always keep me awake on the road. Plus, you guys are also so funny. Thanks for all you do.
0: We appreciate that, man. Here's Josh Ross. It's

0: So I can't say yet if it's but I'm very proud of these songs, and I'm very proud of the way it sounds. And you know, I think every record that you do, if you do it authentically, kind of, I know it's an example of where you are in your life right now, you know. And so I think this record does that.
1: I get that. More with Kenny Chesney coming up after 8 o'clock.

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1: And so Kenny Chesney is our special guest tonight. You know, starting Monday, we're going to give you the opportunity to hop on a plane and go see him on tour. Details coming Monday morning. Make sure you're here for it, all right? More with Kenny after 8. Now Hudson Westbrook. It's called Painted You Pretty.

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They are the biggest stories in Nashville. What's your favorite artist up to? Tay's got the iHeart Country Roundup in less than 7 minutes. All right.

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2: All right, so it looks like Garth Brooks is bringing it on home, the newest city to play host to his, you know, tour.
3: Yeah.
2: The Blame It All on My Roots tour, which it's so funny how he's like randomly announcing dates, but I kind of like it too. It keeps us all on the edge of our seats. But the next show he announced is Tulsa, Oklahoma, which is home for him.
3: That'll be fun.
2: I'm probably assuming too Trisha's going to be there, right?
3: I would think so.
2: Performing, yeah. But that's happening on, I almost said September, October 23rd and October 24th. And then he's going to play a matinee on October 25th. So he's got three nights out there.
3: Can I tell you, as I've gotten older, a matinee concert sounds awesome.
2: I know, doesn't it?
3: Mimosas, Garth Brooks, home by 2 p.m.
2: I agree. Yeah. Okay, next. So as we told you, Miranda Lambert has been teasing her song, Snakeskin Boots. We found out later that it was with Ella Langley. Well, now she dropped the whole track list to her new album, Crisco, which drops next week. But it says that she's got a collab on there with Chris Stapleton, too. So that'll
3: Come
2: be
3: on
2: good.
3: About that.
2: Yeah. And then last, so it's not yet confirmed by either of these artists. It's just a lot of speculation, but big clues here. So, of course, Ella Langley celebrating her record-breaking hit, Choosing Texas. She was out on the town in Nashville on Tuesday night, and she was also celebrating with Tucker Wetmore. They were seen leaving. What?
3: Leave poor Tuck alone. Man's just trying to enjoy his life.
2: Well, so is Ella. Maybe they're trying to enjoy it together.
3: Maybe they're just friends.
2: I don't know. They left. Okay, so they left this place, right? And both got into the same car. Nobody else was in the car. It was just them two.
3: You know how much gas costs right now? Carpooling his friends is all of a sudden a bad thing?
2: Just them two? Where's the other friends? Where are the other people at?
3: They're a small friend circle.
2: Oh, no. I'm kind of hoping that this is true.
3: Here we go.
2: That'd be so cute. That's your iHeart Country Roundup with Tay.
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1: So today is 9/26, which means nothing to nobody, unless it's your birthday. Happy birthday. 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It was all things Dolly in Music City and other cities around the country. Check it out on Instagram now. It's at iHeartCountry. 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

0: Baton Rouge's home for the Bobby Bones Show, 101.5 WYNK. Jelly Roll's latest, set his hands up, Wayne D. Tay, iHeart Country House Party on a Saturday night. Hang with our buddy Kenny Chesney. New album is out now. Is there one song that maybe means more to you off the Silver Sands Marina record? It just came out yesterday. It's available on the free iHeartRadio app. But maybe a song that means more to you, or you're like, man, I really hope fans dig this one versus any other.
1: Let's be honest, not all of them is going to make the show. And I don't do a lot of album cuts in my show.
0: Yep.
1: I don't. I mean, I'm going, okay, we're doing all the hits, and then we throw in an album cut, and that's when everybody starts looking at their phone. You know what I mean? So yeah. I try to keep them very engaged. But there's a couple of songs on here we might do. You know, Carry On is going to be in the set, I know for sure. But Goldfish might be in there every now and then. Silver Sands Marina might be in there every now and then. Because especially Silver Sands Marina, we live in such a world of fake intimacy, right? And Silver Sands Marina is just about a moment of real human connection. And I love that about that song.
0: Yeah.
1: You know, I'm attracted to those songs. I'm a sucker for those kind of songs. And it's a little nostalgic, but still, it was a real story.
0: Yeah.
1: And that's the reason that I wanted to title the record Silver Sands Marina.
0: I love it. Kenny Chesney's our guest. More with him after 9. Keep in mind, if you got questions for Kenny, hit us on the TalkBack feature, the iHeartRadio app. It's a free download.
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More with our special guest, Kenny Chesney. He's going to join us again coming up just after 9. Oh, we always love bringing special guests your way. We do it every Saturday night. Die Hard Country House Party. Wayne D, Tay, and Lauren Elena with Chase Matthew now. Another

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1: And it's Morgan Wallen's song has been by now. Wayne D. Tay Moore with Kenny Chesney coming up in about 7 minutes from right now. Hang out.

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0: Rouge's number one for New Country. 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Appreciate y'all calling in, hanging on a Saturday night. Phone number 1-877-367-4432. Marty just called.
1: Hey, guys. I love listening to y'all. You guys make my day.
0: Hey, we appreciate that. Hopefully your Saturday's been awesome. Love Dan and Shay. Say so. What's up after Shaboozy? This is called Cowgirl. Check it out. Girl, shake it.

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1: 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Got some awesome content up on Instagram. 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

Baton Rouge is home for the Bobby Bones Show, 101.5 WYNK. Hard to believe it's already been a week since we were in Vegas for the iHeartRadio Music Festival presented by our friends at Capital One. Relive it now. That's up on our Instagram at iHeartCountry when you get a second, all right? More with Kenny Chesney, our special guest, checks in after 10. John Party now. Song is called Boots Off. She's got

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Baton Rouge is number one for New Country 101.5 WYNK. Ella Langley, an artist you met first right here. It's Wayne D and Tay for iHeart Country House Party, bringing some positivity your way. Kind of in the field story for your Saturday night in just under 10 minutes from right now. Sit tight.

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1: Trying to hit you with all the new country first. Our buddy Brantley Gilbert put out a new album just over a month ago. Maybe 2 months ago. It's so good, the song out there. It's called Good Damn. It's on iHeart Country House Party. You always

0: 101.5 WYNK. Mary hit us up in the iHeart Country House Party studio. What's up?
1: Hey, guys. It's actually my birthday today, and I'm going to celebrate this weekend.
0: Well, happy birthday. Enjoy the rest of the weekend. We'll celebrate this weekend. It's almost half over. You better get at it.

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0: 101.5 WYNK. Kenny Chesney, new album out now, Silver Sands Marina. He just started his own record label. Kenny doing it his way. I'd imagine that's pretty freeing. That's got to feel good. Almost like you're a new artist again, huh?
1: Well, it's definitely done in a different way.
0: Yeah.
1: You know, I got to a point in my life and in my career where, you know, if I was with a major label somewhere, I would just be a part of a treadmill of the way they were doing things. And that wasn't good for me for any reason. I mean, and that wasn't good for me for a lot of reasons. Now I have a great team around me that focuses on one thing, and we are very hungry, and we are everybody's really passionate about music. And so if you saw everybody kind of excited in Vegas, that's why, you know, because we felt like that I've worked really hard for all these years and that we deserve to do this. And I can't tell you how freeing it is as an artist to do basically anything you want.
0: No, I believe that. Kenny Chesney, our guest. More with him on the way.
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14: M&M's popped caramel do sound different. 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

Baton Rouge is number one for new country. 101.5 WYNK. It's Wayne D. Tay. I Heart Country House Party rolls on. Our buddy Riley Green is celebrating a brand new album out. He's actually getting ready to hang in studio with us in a couple of weeks to talk about it. His latest is called Think As You Drunk. It's I Heart Country House Party. The soundtrack to your Saturday night.

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101.5 WYNK. That's Morgan Wallen with Been By Now. It's Wayne D and Tay. It's already after 11. Holy cow, this weekend. You know how you're like, oh, it'll get to the weekend. I'll get some stuff done. Well, weekend's half over. Good luck with that. Lainey Wilson, John Mayer.

checklist. Load up the cooler. Ignore that honey-do list. Yeah. What else we got here? Oh, yeah. Play some country music. Nice and loud, too. 101.5 WYNK. Baton Rouge's number one for new country.

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1: That's Bailey Zimmerman, Chevy Silverado. What's going on? It's Wayne D. and Tay. Brand new song from L. Dean coming up for y'all in less than 3.

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1: And Wayne D, Tay, done and out of here. Appreciate you. Hopefully your Saturday night has been awesome. Next Saturday night, and another special guest coming to hang out. Gavin Adcock is going to be our special guest, so don't miss out. Next Saturday night, back here at 7 with iHeart Country House Party. Still

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8: Welcome to show number 1724 of After Midnight, y'all. Happy Sunday. I'm your host, Granger Smith. Glad to be with you on another day of rest like this. I've got a whole bunch of good country music to play for you, you know, kicking off the Sunday. I've got some good news to read for you, you know, put you in a good mood. I've also got some Nashville news. Keep you informed with your favorite stars out there in Nashville. Ann Hudson's going to do that. Hang tight. All of this here early on a Sunday, but it's here. And I hope you get some rest at some point today. It's After Midnight. Y'all keep listening. She was

101.5 WYNK. Early Sunday, welcome to it. How about we get the day going with some good news? I just happen to have some I'll share with you in two songs.

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Baton Rouge's number one for new country, 101.5 WYNK. The After Midnight Instagram looks much different than it did just a few weeks ago, but it's more than just the look. 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
1: Nicole, just wanted to say hi. I'm working at a pipeline terminal right now.
0: You're doing good work, Nicole. Thank you for calling this morning.
1: Yeah,

0: Baton Rouge is number one for new country, 101.5 WYNK. Ann Hudson is about to jump on and share some Nashville news with us. Ann, what do you have lined up?
1: Wow, did you see this, Granger, what Jimmy Allen said about Dolly Parton and what happened when his career was falling apart? I've got that story coming up in your Nashville news next. Jeez.

0: from Nashville's Music Row. It's Ann Hudson.
1: So Jimmy Allen is opening up about the people who supported him after sexual assault allegations were made public, allegations that he has denied. 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But he says one country legend in particular reached out immediately.
2: Dallin called me that day. 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And then even after that, she called me at least once a week to check on me.
1: That's so cool. 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
7: Hey, welcome to Sunday, everybody. It's After Midnight. I'm your host, Granger Smith. What is something that eases your mind? I want you to think about that and call me. 866-607-8383. I've got Mr. Earl Dibbles Jr. coming in here with a dumb criminal story. Nothing eases his mind. And I've got some good country music to play for you. All this here early on a Sunday. It's hour number two. Let's go. I don't

Baton Rouge is number one for new country, 101.5 WYNK. So what is something that eases your mind? 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
1: We know the night shift isn't easy. That's why we're bringing the music and the meaning. 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
1: My number, 866-607-8383. Asking this question, what's something in your life that eases your mind? We've been talking about what concerns you, and we're also talking about what eases your mind. So that's what we'll do now. Call me. I'll put you on the air. 866-607-8383.
2: Hi, Granger. 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
1: 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Am I right about that? 866-607-8383.
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4: 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And where better to do that than on the Top Shelf Country Cruise 2027? 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
1: Yeah, Granger, I heard you just said something about what's keeping you up this late. 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So I just thought I'd give that little bit of information.
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8: Hey, thanks for starting your Sunday here with me on After Midnight, y'all. I'm Granger Smith, your host. I've got some things that went down on this day in history I want to talk about coming up, plus some Nashville news with Ann Hudson. Those are recent stories from your favorite stars out there in Nashville. Hang tight for all of this early on a Sunday, late on a Saturday. We are After Midnight.

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1015WYNK. We saw the first Model T roll off of the assembly line in Detroit. Do you know what year that happened on this day? I'll remind you coming up in History in 2 songs. Ain't it?

Baton Rouge's number one for new country, 101.5 WYNK. Hey, thank you for starting your Sunday here with me on After Midnight. What woke you up so early this morning? Call me up and share. My number's 866-607-8383.

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1: He's a ranch hand in a pinch, man. 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

0: just want my horse back.
1: 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Stick around. Ann Hudson is coming up with the latest buzz from Nashville. And give us a tease of what you got coming up.
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0: 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It's Ann Hudson.
1: So Carrie Underwood has never hidden her love for rock music, and now she may be ready to actually take it to the next level. TMZ was reporting that Guns N' Roses frontman Axl Rose has taken Carrie under his wing and is mentoring her as she explores a possible rock project. The two already have a relationship. She has joined Guns N' Roses on stage several times, and she's also performed or recorded with rock legends like Aerosmith, Papa Roach, and the Rolling Stones. So there's no official word on an album just yet, but it'll be interesting, and I'll keep you updated.
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sky. 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

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That sunset, cliffs by the sea, and the night rolled in. 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
8: 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So what is something in your life that concerns you? 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Also, Earl Bibbles Jr. is opening up with a dumb criminal story, and I've got a whole bunch of good country music to play. That's the plan. Let's do this together. Keep listening. It's After Midnight.

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1: We're asking this question, what is something that concerns you? Something that concerns you. Now, this should be a long list for all of us, right, Ant-Man?
2: Yep. I think one in particular for me would just be that I'm doing things right as a father.
1: Yeah. Because, you know, that has a big throw to it.
2: Sure.
1: Yeah. What you do now for your almost teenage daughter really matters.
2: And outlives you. Yeah, what you do outlives you.
1: How about you guys? 866-607-8383.
3: Hey, Granger. Thanks for always being on the air when I'm driving home from work. I just want to say one thing that would really concern me is just how many times we let our kids sit in front of screens. Go outside. Ride your bike. Go play with friends. I get that you can play with friends on video games, but we need to really get them outside and doing more than just sitting in front of a screen all day.
1: It's the two S's, screens and sugars.
2: Oh, I didn't think about the sugars.
1: Screens and sugars, man. Those are the two things kids get so addicted to in this generation.
2: Man, that's so true. And that you talk about long lasting. The sugars, for sure.
1: Yeah. Who else? 866-607-8383.
4: From time to time, it does cross my mind that I might not figure out what I want to do when I grow up. Mind you, I'm almost 40, but, you know, yeah, figured I'd throw that out there. You have a great morning.
1: Yeah, it's a little bit of a concern. A
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1: Don't know what you do at 40.
2: 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I understand that.
1: Yeah, absolutely. I certainly have changed since 40. All right, that's good. 866-607-8383.
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22: 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That's what we're all about. Thanks for staying up here on After Midnight with Granger Smith.

101.5 WYNK. It may still be Saturday night where you are. I thank you for being here. Where are you listening right now? My number is 866-607-8300.

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1: 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Earl Dibbles is going to share this dumb criminal story with us next.

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7: 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I've got some good news I want to read for y'all, besides the fact that it's Sunday. Plus some Nashville news with Ann Hudson, stories about your favorite stars out there in Nashville. Hang tight for all of this coming up. We are After Midnight.

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1: 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Hope you're doing okay. Have a good day. Thank you.
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1: Ann Hudson is about to jump on and share some Nashville news with us. Ann, what do you have lined up?
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0: 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It's Ann Hudson.
1: So Jimmy Allen is opening up about the people who supported him after sexual assault allegations were made public, allegations that he has denied. 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But he says one country legend in particular reached out immediately.
2: Dolly called me that day. We talked for a long time. And then she called me every day for the next 3 months. And then even after that, she called me at least once a week to check on me.
1: That's so cool. Dolly Parton, just the best, always and forever.
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0: Riley Green just released his new album, That's Just Me. So we thought it would be fun to let you hear it in person. And where better to do that than on the Top Shelf Country Cruise 2027. 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
7: Coming into the home stretch, one final hour of Sundays After Midnight starts right now. Welcome. I'm Granger Smith, your host. There are things that went down on this day in history I want to talk about coming up. Plus some Nashville news, recent things that have gone down in Nashville that Ann Hudson is going to catch you up with. All of this on this final hour. Thanks for being here.

Baton Rouge's number one for new country, 101.5 WYNK. We saw the first Model T roll off of the assembly line in Detroit. Do you know what year that happened on this day? I'll remind you coming up in History in 2 Songs.

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2: 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Here's Manny Munoz.
3: I am Manny Munoz. Thank you for tuning in to iHeartRadio's Communities. It is our weekly public affairs show where we try to bring you conversations that'll help you better understand important issues or maybe just some interesting topics. Either way, I do hope you'll stick around for the next half hour. And if you have any comments, questions, or suggestions, please feel free to reach out on Instagram. My handle is at IOD Manny. That's at IOD MANNY. Now, let's get on with the show. Imagine having someone you love seriously ill or injured hundreds of miles from home on top of everything else you got to worry about. You don't know where you're going to sleep or how you're going to pay for it. Well, for more than three decades, Fisher House Foundation has tried to take that worry off the table for our military and veteran families. Let's talk about it now as we bring in Chairman and CEO of Fisher House. He's Ken Fisher. Ken, good to talk to you. I appreciate the time.
4: It's good to be with you, Manny. Thank you.
3: For someone who's listening, who's never heard of Fisher House and what you do, why don't you tell me about how you were first founded and what exactly you do, who you're there to help?
4: Well, Fisher House was founded back in 1990 by my great uncle, Zach Fisher, when it was brought to his attention that there was this basic yet underappreciated need that families of our wounded, sick, or injured servicemen, women, or veterans had no affordable place to stay when their loved ones were receiving hospitalization. So for us, it was an easy fix because Zach said, we're builders, you know, we can get an architect, we can solve this problem. And so we started to build comfort homes at VA and DOD hospital facilities around the country. At present, there's 100 of them all over the world now.
3: Your uncle, well, he was a builder, though. He wasn't a doctor, wasn't a veteran. Why did he understand that military families needed this?
4: Because we understood family. And, you know, it's a very simple equation. Can you imagine, you know, being or having a loved one who's been hospitalized and you can't afford to get to their bedside?
3: Mm-hmm.
4: If they're living in another state or they're requiring treatment in another facility somewhere. It was all about family and having your family there. We think that the family's love is the best medicine of all. So, you know, putting one and one together, being a builder, as we still are, and having these kind of resources, it was just, for us, it was an easy fix. For us, it was a solution-driven kind of a thing because, good Lord knows, Manny, we have too many people who point out problems, but not enough people to solve them.
3: Mm-hmm.
4: So we decided to work on the other side of the equation.
3: And so how did the idea for Fisher House become what it is today from that initial idea?
4: Well, because, you know, after Zach passed away, we formed a foundation because the need was starting to grow. And after 9/11, obviously, we started seeing men and women come back catastrophically wounded, with wounds and requiring longer hospital stays and longer commitment from their caregivers, from their families. So for Fisher House, it became a way to meet an unmet need that has grown now into a number of different initiatives, all family-oriented.
3: So how exactly does this work? You've got a veteran, a military family. They're facing a medical crisis. Who do they call? How do they know whether they qualify or not?
4: Well, usually when their loved one goes into a VA or a DOD facility, they're made aware of the Fisher House so that they don't have to worry about not being able to afford a long hotel stay. That's what this was designed to do, was to remove the financial stress and additional burdens. Families serve this nation too. So we focus on the person who wears the uniform, but it's the whole soldier. It's the entire family that serves. And when their loved one is wounded, ill, or injured while wearing the uniform, their resources are not many. So this was designed to help families in their time of need and remove the additional burdens from them. The whole family, as I said, serves, so they bear burdens and make sacrifices that the average American will never be able to understand.
3: Speaking with Ken Fisher, chairman and CEO of Fisher House. The website, by the way, is fisherhouse.org, fisherhouse.org. 570,000 families served. You've got 100 houses in operation right now. How does that serve? How does that work? How do you decide where the next Fisher House needs to be built?
4: Okay, that's a great question, Manny. And so what we do is we don't just build them for the sake of building them. Mm-hmm. We work very closely with the DOD and with the VA. They make us aware of where the needs are. And this public-private partnership that we have now had for 3.5 decades continues to work. They give us the land at the facilities they want us to build a Fisher House at. We build the house. And then we gift it back to whichever branch it will serve, whether it's the VA or the Navy or the Army or the Air Force or the Marines. And they, in turn, agree to operate, staff, and maintain those houses in perpetuity. That allows us to go on and build another house at another needed area without having a second fundraising mechanism in place to help operate and maintain them.
3: So this is, it's almost like a hotel. Is that right? For a military family member to be able to stay at while the veteran or active duty is taken care of at the VA? Is that about what it amounts to?
4: It's not really can be put in the same category as a hotel. Number one, they're free of charge. Uh-huh. So the family doesn't pay anything. Number two, when you're staying in a hotel, a family goes home. Once that door closes, that's the end of their association with the outside world.
3: Right.
4: But in a Fisher House, there's common areas. There's a common kitchen, common dining, sitting facilities where if you don't want to be alone, if you want to decompress and talk to other families that have probably been through what you're going through now,
3: right,
4: a family can come down from their room and can interact with other families. So there's a support system that forms in every house. And this support system becomes the brick and mortar that holds these houses together. They help these families heal. They make them better caregivers. And at the same time, takes the pressure off their loved ones in the hospital, because now they don't have to worry about where they're going to stay, their family, or how they're going to go back and forth if it's a late night.
3: How has this what is, I guess, a public-private partnership model worked so well for so long?
4: Another good question. I think it was because, you know, each entity, the government, the VA, and Fisher House knew what their responsibilities were in this case. We kind of forced the government to act a little more entrepreneurial. And what I mean by that is to recognize the need and to team up with a private sector entity that had the resources to build houses cheaper than the government could, faster than the government could, and at the same time, you know, be there for the loved ones and remove the financial burden from them. So it's a win-win, not only for the government, it's a win for our Fisher House because we've solved the problem. And it's a win for the families because now they don't have that additional burden.
3: I don't imagine this is all privately funded.
4: No, this is not privately funded. My family does make a large commitment, but at the end of the day, we're dependent on donations. But with Fisher House, you know, this is not something where you give us a dollar and you forget about it.
3: Mm-hmm.
4: 94 cents on every dollar that you give Fisher House, that you donate to Fisher House, will go towards building a house or to the other programs that we offer these families, such as Hero Miles, which is donating unused frequent flyer miles to us, and we can buy tickets for families to go back and forth because life doesn't stop for a military or veteran family when their loved one's in the hospital. We have scholarship programs, three different scholarship programs. We are now involved in adaptive sporting events, which has been a great rehabilitation tool for the wounded that have been rehabbing, in some cases, for a year. Now they're not wounded warriors anymore. They're athletes. They're competitors. We found this to be an amazing tool to get behind. So with Fisher House, it's not just about lodging. If you donate to us, your dollar will go towards either building a house. It'll go towards any one of these other programs. As you learn more about us through our website, fisherhouse.org, then you will be able to identify where you'd like that dollar to go, if in fact you want it to go to a specific area.
3: I mentioned you've been doing this for well over 30 years. How have the veteran needs changed from the time you started Fisher House in 1990 to what it is today?
4: Well, we've seen different veterans. Remember, only 1% of the veterans served after 9/11. So we've seen, we now have more women veterans that are in need of hospitalization and rehab and so forth that sustain catastrophic wounds. We're seeing young and older veterans now. So we're getting, we're getting a mix of both, younger and older from, from wars past, Vietnam, in some cases still World War II. So the veterans are changing. But also what we have today is something that, we don't like to talk about much, but a growing suicide problem, almost epidemic amongst the veteran population, that depending on which statistic you want to buy into, whether it's the VA statistic, which was in 2023, 2,400 vets committed suicide, which was 50% higher. Or at Brown University did a study that showed that since 9/11, 31,000 veterans have committed suicide, which means that a veteran is four times as likely to die by suicide than on the battlefield. That means we are failing our veterans with post-traumatic stress and in some cases traumatic brain injury. And we've got to do a much, much better job. We need to talk about this issue, as unpleasant as it is. We get lost in numbers, but behind every one of those numbers is a name, a face, and a family. And to allow these men and women to suffer this way when there is help available means that we need to do a much better job.
3: What makes the biggest difference? Is it a financial donation, airline miles, hotel points, whatever? What would you like our listeners to take away with from how they could help?
4: Well, I'll tell you, it's really up to the listener. You have a variety of ways to get involved. As you pointed out, it could be a donated dollar. It could be donating unused frequent flyer miles to us. Hotel points from credit card points, operating the same way as the Hero Miles program does. You can donate the scholarships. There's a lot of different ways, but the most important part of this is the veteran family, and the fact that they shouldn't have to ask for help. They should be getting this help on a daily basis. And unfortunately, the government is not going to do everything. There's going to be unmet needs, and so if it's not going to be Fisher House, find another foundation and get involved, because these men and women are more than deserving of our support.
3: 100%. Fisherhouse.org is the website. Fisherhouse.org. Ken Fisher is chairman and CEO. Ken, thank you so much for what you've done for so long. I appreciate the time. Best continued success to you.
4: Thank you, Manny. Thanks for having me on.
3: You're listening to iHeartRadio Communities, our weekly public affairs show. I am Manny Munoz. If you have any thoughts, comments, or questions, please feel free to reach out to me on Instagram. My handle is at IODManny. That's at IODManny. When it comes to surviving a hurricane, a blackout, or some other emergency, having the right supplies obviously matters, but knowing what information to trust matters just as much. We're joined by Chris Begley. He's co-author of The Emergency Playbook, a survival instructor and anthropology professor. Chris, I appreciate the time.
1: Well, thanks for talking with me.
3: The book takes a pretty different approach from traditional prepper books, if you will. Why did you want to get away from the whole bunker doomsday, mentality?
1: Well, there's a couple of reasons. First, that's just not the way anybody has ever made it through any crisis. Even when we look back in the past, as I do, like as an archaeologist, we see that it's always community that survives, and sort of the lone wolf doesn't do it. So that's part of that. But the other part was that in those in that narrative, which, you know, we get through the movies and books, a lot of people are kind of turned off by that, and we felt that that was preventing people from really engaging with some things they needed to engage with, which is how to prepare for things that we are likely to actually see happen.
3: What do you think most people get wrong about preparing or being prepared for an emergency?
1: Well, I think that there's often a focus on the stuff, and the stuff can be important. I mean, especially if you're talking about food and water, but really it's the knowledge that's going to get you through. It's your connection with your community. And it's also knowing where to get good information. I mean, especially in this day and age where we see that there is that increasingly it's hard to know who to trust in terms of the information you're getting. And that's critical in any kind of emergency situation.
3: Yeah, well, in this day and age, we are surrounded by information and we get battered by it all day long. But there's also more misinformation, more disinformation, and more propaganda. And obviously, that can affect not only how you prepare for some sort of emergency, but how you react to it. So how do you know where to get good, right information?
1: Yeah, well, that's, you know, I wish there was a quick answer to that. It's going to take a little bit of investigation. One way to do it is sort of follow the money. And if it seems that people are going to profit from a certain point of view, then, be especially suspicious. But I think one way to look is that you see the same information from a variety of sources.
3: Right.
1: That it makes sense. And that these are sources that in the past you've trusted. And I think that's sort of a good place to start.
3: Social media can be especially helpful during an emergency or the response, the aftermath of some sort of an emergency. It could also, for some people, be their death knell.
1: Yeah, absolutely. I mean, there's a couple of things there. It's a great tool to get information, nearly immediately. It's a tool to stay connected. But it's also a tool that people put out bad information, sometimes on purpose, sometimes by accident. I mean, it's easy. I mean, I just did this the other day where I saw a video from a flood and I was surprised that this place had flooded again. And in fact, the video was from 3 years ago. So that's, those sorts of things happen too. So, once again, there's not going to be a simple answer. It's going to be this complex thing of assessing.
3: Right. Do you think people naturally gravitate toward the simplest thing when sometimes the answers are more complicated than that?
1: Yeah. Well, I think that's probably true, and that's probably a good way to be, because Occam's razor, the simplest explanation that does the job is usually the right one.
3: Yeah.
1: When you hear hoofbeats, think horses, not zebras. And that's the kind of thing too. But sometimes there are complex explanations for things, and also complex solutions that may not be what comes to mind immediately.
3: We're speaking with survivalist Chris Begley. He is co-author of The Emergency Playbook, a bunker-free guide to disaster preparation. So let's start. You've got all sorts of checklists and, all things, step-by-step lists in the book. What is the first thing that all of us should do when preparing for a potential emergency or disaster?
1: Well, the first thing is going to be gather information. And that'll take a variety of forms. Understand the situations you might face. I'm based here in Lexington, Kentucky. Mm-hmm. We don't really worry about earthquakes. But there are a number of other things, floods, tornadoes, that are going to be closer to the top of the list. So the first is, you know, understand what you're going to be facing. The second would be know your neighbors, know your community, understand sort of the way in which they can help and the way in which you can help your community. Because ultimately, when you're dealing with some sort of disaster, you know, it's going to involve people coming together to try to get through, try to rebuild, try to, you know, carry on. And so that would be the in general, sort of the first thing. But in terms of concrete steps, the first thing would be to make emergency plans with your family or the people that you're going to need to be, that you're going to be most concerned about. How do you communicate? Where do you meet? What do you do if those plans break down? You know, if you're getting evacuated for, I don't know, a hurricane or a wildfire.
3: Right.
1: You don't have time sometimes to spend looking for all of your family. I mean, even if they're children, they might be at school, they might be at a friend's house. And so the first thing is to come up with a plan that will allow you to, you know, proceed to the next step.
3: Right. And I guess it'll be the emergency prep will be different for everybody in the country, you know, along the Atlantic and Gulf Coast. It'll probably be hurricanes. You mentioned flooding there. There are wildfires really all over the country, earthquakes out west and things like that. And then I'm guessing one of the things you always have to consider is knowing when to either shelter in place or evacuate. It's an important question that I have a feeling too often people wait too long before they make a decision.
1: Well, I think that's true. And in general, sheltering in place is typically going to be what you do. You know, leaving a place may not get you to a better place. It might just get you to a different place and one that you're less familiar with. You know, but of course, that's different if you're getting evacuation notices and, you know, or even suggestions. Those typically are good suggestions. Go ahead and get out, you know, if it's something like a hurricane or a wildfire, and come back later. Often there's very little you can do by staying behind, certainly for a hurricane. And that, you know, that's going to figure into the equation. But there, you know, there are going to be things that complicate it for every family.
3: Right.
1: You know, where do you live in a rural area? Do you live in an urban area? How long do you have? Are the roads already clogged? What are your transportation options? Do you have people with limited mobility? Do you have pets? Do you have young children? Do you have farm animals? How are you going to handle all of that? And that's part of, you know, what you'll have to put into your plan. And it's not always possible that you can, you know, adequately deal with all of that. I'm thinking about wildfires and
3: sure.
1: farm animals. You know, I mean, maybe the best you can do is open the gates, cut the fences, and, you know, allow them some opportunity to escape. But, you know, the situations are going to be obviously different for every person.
3: And in the book, you go through a bunch of different common scenarios. I think 9 different common scenarios are covered in the book. And again, I want to stress this isn't a doomsday prepping book, because that's different. That's somebody preparing for the end of the world, a nuclear war, you know, some sort of government, you know, overthrow or something like that. You're talking about legitimate things that we all generally either have or will deal with in life.
1: Yeah. I mean, we do talk about some things like, you know, political unrest and civil unrest and some nuclear situations, because, you know, they're all part of the possibility.
3: Right.
1: But, you know, the bulk of it is this, you know, tornado, hurricane, floods, any disruption, you know, to your life. And you're right that our approach is not sort of fear-based, and that's not to say that we're being naive or underestimating the implications of some of these things, but rather that, you know, that just, you know, promoting the fear doesn't help. You know, it's not something that's going to create the results that we'd like to see, which is that communities by and large are set up and prepared to deal with these things.
3: Yeah, and they survive together. I mean, the ones that do best do it, as you mentioned earlier, as a community. I also mentioned, I also believe preparations would be different if you're preparing based on your fear of something than if you're preparing based on information and wanting to be able to respond to something.
1: Yeah, I mean, you know, you look in any sort of survivalist magazine, prepper magazine, and, you know, with some exceptions, there's likely to be things about guns and ammunition and defending yourself.
3: Right.
1: And now, that's, you know, that's real to a degree, and that's something that people need to think about. But, you know, I'll tell you that having been here in Kentucky through some pretty bad floods and being in other places after earthquakes, for instance, or after hurricane, I never saw anybody thinking like, you know, thank goodness I had all that ammo.
3: That's right.
1: It didn't make a difference.
3: Yeah.
1: You know.
3: Yeah, it's one thing protecting your property from looters or something like that, but not exactly the same as surviving. What about the what do you do, or let me rephrase it. Can you prepare for having no power and having no information? Because I guess that's the main key in the book, is being informed as preparation for an emergency. What do you do when you don't have access to information anymore?
1: Well, that's a real problem. So we'll do everything you can to make sure you have different means of getting information. For most of us, it's going to be either, you know, through the internet somehow, you know, things that you see on your phone, or maybe, you know, on the TV. But of course, the probably the one that a lot of people rely on is radio after that.
3: Right.
1: You know, some of us don't even have radios really, except in your car. You know, so having an FM radio or one with multiple bands, and they sell these, you know, as preparation tools, could allow you to really tune into different places. I mean, you can get, so it can be hand cranked and have shortwave frequencies, meaning that you could potentially tune in to broadcasts from other countries if that matters. And, you know,
3: let's not forget AM radio. AM radio is invaluable, especially after natural disasters. A couple more minutes here with Chris Begley. He is a survival expert and the co-author of the Emergency Playbook, a bunker-free guide to disaster preparation. Do you have a go bag?
1: Of course, yes.
3: What do you have in that go bag, and what would it be used for?
1: Well, a go bag is something that if you needed to evacuate, or if you were unsure of what's going on, that you could grab and just have with you. Let's say that maybe, you know, if you're evacuating, of course, you could grab it and leave. If you're looking for your children in the midst of an uncertain situation, you could grab it and just have it with you in case you weren't able to return. I think that for me, one of the important things in there are copies of important papers that you might need later. And this could be birth certificates, passports, you know, different kinds of ID, titles to a vehicle or deeds to a property, insurance papers, things that you might want later. I mean, imagine a wildfire or a flood. It's possible you could come back to, or, you know, or a tornado, to a place where your house is gone. And all of the stuff that you know, stashed away in there could be gone too. So this would be an important thing. Of course, you could have digital copies too, you know, take photos and email them to yourself, and they'll always be there wherever you can recover your email. But, you know, having hard copies would be good. A hard copy of a map of the area you're likely to be in, because, I mean, think of how dependent we are on GPS. I mean, I use it to go to the grocery store sometimes. Even though I've been there a million times. It's just habit. Just stick that in the bag so that you don't have to think, where is that? Where is this?
3: The book is titled The Emergency Playbook, A Bunker-Free Guide to Disaster Preparation. Chris Begley is the co-author. Chris, really appreciate the time and the information. Best of luck. Hope you never need to use any of this stuff.
1: I hope you don't either. Thank you very much.
3: Thank you, brother. I am Manny Munoz. I appreciate you listening to iHeartRadio's Communities this week. As always, if you have any questions, comments, or suggestions, reach out to me on Instagram. My handle is at IODManny. That's at IODManny. And that'll do it for another edition of iHeartRadio's Communities. I'm Manny Munoz. Until next time.
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17: 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I'm Mike Snell, Director of Arts and Education here at the Arts Council of Greater Baton Rouge. And today, this is a real, real special treat for me. I have one of the greatest drummers in the world. And I truly believe that. He's just one of the baddest. And Mr. Johnny Vodakovich, thank you for being here, man.
18: Thank you, Michael. Thank you for having me.
17: Absolutely. And you're here because you're doing a concert tonight in this room with your trio. And tonight you have Joe Ashlar on organ, and who's a phenomenal player, and as well as Mr. Ashlyn Parker, who is just an incredible trumpeter player, just incredible musician.
18: Yep.
17: And so I'm really looking forward to that.
18: Me too.
17: I know it's going to be killing.
18: Me too.
17: But I wanted to bring you on because for a lot of reasons. I've known you for quite some time now, and you know, I just wanted to get you to talk about your life in music, and especially how it relates to New Orleans and the influence of New Orleans, and how the way you've taken the influence of New Orleans and spread it really honestly throughout the world, whether it's via touring with different people, and I'm about to read the list of some of the people you've worked with, but also you've been a great teacher. You've mentored like some of the great drummers of our generation now, the newer generation, I guess. But let me do a proper introduction. So Johnny has played with, and this is just, we could be here for a long time, but I'm going to name a few. Professor Longhair, Dr. John, Johnny Adams, George Porter, James Booker, Mose Allison, Joe Sample, John Scofield. And I'm sure when I say these names, each one of them probably brings back lots of different memories. Mm-hmm. In addition, and like I said, this is a very, very long paragraph, and I'm just like scratching the surface. But in addition, well, of course, Astral Project, too. I have to mention that because that's been a long-standing group with Steve Mazakowski, Tony DeGrotti, James Singleton, also for a long time, David Torkanowski. Yes. A phenomenal group. You put out 5 albums. Am I right?
15: I think so. Uh-huh. Yeah.
17: Out the Box, Vodakovich, About Time, Bank Street, and Mystery Street. That included personnel like some of the names I just mentioned, Tony DeGrotti, James Singleton, Shane Terrio, who is a guitar player I love, yeah. Bill Huntington, Earl Turbinton.
15: Yeah.
17: And the list goes on. Yeah. Some of the awards, multiple Lifetime Achievement Awards, yeah. Best Drummer honors from Offbeat Magazine, Best Contemporary Jazz Album with Misty Street and Bank Street. And then from a performance standpoint in New Orleans, you've had a long-standing gig at the Maple Leaf.
15: Yes.
17: And, of course, you played at Snook Harbor for forever.
15: Yes.
17: So let's start from the beginning, man. Like, so where are you originally from in New Orleans?
15: Mid-city. Yeah, around Calton and Banks, right in the middle of the city.
17: Yeah.
15: Yeah.
17: And where did you, like, at what point did you pick up music?
15: Well, I picked it up with an instrument. I guess I was about 10 or 11. My mother got me a parade drum, a very used but functioning parade drum that I could take to grammar school when I was about the 5th grade, I think, mm-hmm. when that happened. But so I got to play on that and learn a couple of little things and public school, mostly how to behave. But so, you know, as a kid, I was always interested because, you know, I mean, the big thing was AM radio. I mean, that was it. You know, I was glued to the AM radio, and I had 4 different stations that I really liked, you know. And so I had this constant, everybody would listen to radio because television wasn't really all that great, you know, back then. Anyway, so the radio, learn to know and just...
17: What were you listening to?
15: Popular music, everything, you know, from Tom Jones. Well, that was even later in my life, Tom Jones, man. We jumped on that bandwagon. But in the very early days, my grandmother would listen to... You know, maybe some trad station kind of, and then you had WBOK, which played soul music and R&B. You know, mm-hmm. So there was a really variety of music from the radio that you picked up on, and then as a kid, I started to play with other kids, and the first thing that happened to me when I was 12. By that time, I had begged my mother very hard, and she got me a used set of drums, just bass drum, tom drum, snare drum. But I got to play with Warren Duncan, and he had a thing called Dunks Honky Tonks, and it was kids, young kids, and his repertoire was, all the standard tunes, everything from Bill Bailey to the Saints, Come On One Way Down in New Orleans, Bourbon Street Parade, all of these trad songs, right. And the kids would learn them. Every Saturday, Warren Duncan, that was his name, the old man, smoked a cigar, played a dirty piano, really crusty piano. He owned a junkyard, and in the middle of the junkyard was a shed, and the shed was the piano and all kind of pictures he had on the walls of him playing music and stuff. But every Saturday, kids would come to that.
17: So parents are bringing their kids to this.
15: Our kids walked there. However, you got my mom got me there. Yeah. Because I was really young at the time. I was 12. When I'm 13. So that was when I started to play in a band with other kids, and we played trad songs. We had derby hats, red striped shirts, garter belts.
17: Okay, so you're doing a little show business at the same time.
15: Playing tunes, baby, yeah. Getting that repertoire together.
17: Well, so was it always drums? Like, did you know from that early age, like, were you attracted to other instruments? Or was
15: I just hung with the drums, and I let pull me along or push me along. I didn't force anything, I was quite happy with that, happy with what I was doing. I was doing it well, so people said, I found something that I could, there were encouragement,
17: right.
15: I had a lot of encouragement, from other people, and of course from my grandmother and my mother. My grandmother had to listen to it all day long, and my mother worked till six, but.
17: Well, so, let's fast forward to high school. Like, where'd you go to high school?
15: Ah, I lucked out in high school. Okay, but for those early teen years of 13 and 14, I was in public school, getting together. And then there was this opportunity at St. Aloysius had a big stage band that had won national awards, two national awards. And the drummer in that stage band, which was a big jazz band, five trumpets, four bones, five saxes, piano, bass, drums, blah, blah, blah, blah. And so playing charts, that's when I really, what happened was this drummer aged out. He's senior graduating, but they had this award-winning stage band, and they needed another drummer to come in, and they wanted to try to go get another award, I heard that my private teacher, Charlie Sewer, I took one lesson a week, half an hour. I think it was $2.50 my mama paid him, he was my teacher. And he told me about this, the band director at St. Aloysius, who taught trumpet two rooms down from where I was learning how to play the drums, a little cubicle room with your teacher,
17: Right.
15: And he said all the teachers knew one another. And he said, man, this teacher's the trumpet. And he says, man, I need a drummer at my high school, where I teach high school, St. Aloysius. And my teacher says, oh, try out this little guy here. So I begged my mother.
17: You were a freshman?
15: Yes, I would be becoming a freshman. Becoming a freshman.
17: Okay.
15: And I would also get out of public school and go to this other school, St. Aloysius, which is a whole different class of people. It cost money to go to that school.
17: Sure.
15: It was quite different than where we were at, I beg my mother to let me go play this audition, at the school. And she says, oh, Johnny, that's great, but unfortunately, no, because I can't afford to send you to that school. I'm a single mother living with, my grandparents, mm-hmm. a single mother and all.
17: Right.
15: And she says, I can't afford to send you to that school. We don't have that kind of money, And I said, oh, wow, mom. And she says, oh, mom, just let me go play the audition, Let me just go play, And, 8:30 in the morning, I don't have to be there. I can be late to my regular school.
17: Yeah.
15: So she, just really, and she said, you go play the audition, but there's no way I can send you to, even if you were to get it, and you're pretty young, so you'd probably be other guys, Anyway, so bottom line, I nagged my mom. She took me to 8:15 in the morning. I went to the gymnasium at St. Aloysius and played with this big band. And they put charts in front of me, but I really couldn't read very well. at all, hardly, you know, quarter notes and quarter rest, but that wasn't what was in front of me, you know.
17: Right, right.
15: A whole lot's going on here. So this is, so I played the audition, you know, and thank you. And I left, and my mom brought me to school. And, you know, that night, band director called back and said, oh, okay, we'd like to have Johnny be the drummer with the band. You know, and my mom says, oh, wow, this is going to break his heart, but there's no way that I can send Johnny to that school. And he says, oh, no. So click, you know, that was the end of that conversation. And, my mama, you know, she didn't really say anything to me. I didn't know who she was talking to on the phone. I didn't know the phone call existed. You know, I was completely in another room. But anyway, he called back.
17: He found a way.
15: He got me a full scholarship for 4 years.
17: That's a beautiful thing.
15: Yep. And that's when my whole life changed.
17: Right.
15: You know, that's when I started really being absorbed in music. And the band director was also very... giving me information and information. Listen to this. Look at this. Come over here. You know, and it went from Clem Toker, who was the first band director, to Joe Hebert, who was second Hebert. Yeah, he taught at my high school.
17: Yeah. Oh,
15: so
17: really?
15: He even
17: before Loyola.
15: Yeah. And then I went to Loyola, and then that band director had an accident. And Joe Hebert moved into that position.
17: Right.
15: Head of bands, you know. Anyway, so, you know, it was good, man. So, Aloysius, and then my teenage years there, man, you know, freshman through high school, and, you know, I mean, playing in different rock soul bands, rock bands, you know, wedding bands, you know, and, you know.
17: You're taking it all in.
15: Yeah, I was young and taking it all in. You know, all the old cats turn me on to stuff.
17: Yeah.
15: Always hung with the older cats, you know?
17: What I really dig about that story, about the band director getting you into St. Aloysius, is that's a great example of a band director seeing talent and drive, passion, and making it happen, like making doors open. Mm. And I'm sure you've seen that your entire life.
15: Yep.
17: You know, I mean, just... being who you are and developing your talent and you know, and of course we know, like, it, just in the freelance world, you know, you work with so-and-so and people talk about it, and then that leads to this and that leads to that. But that's kind of that's almost like a microcosm of that.
15: Yes.
17: That band director's telling so-and-so about you, and that led to a full scholarship at St. Aloysius.
15: Yeah.
17: That's it.
15: Yeah.
17: Well, so then you finished St. Aloysius, and I mean, I know that you went to Loyola.
15: Yeah.
17: So tell me about those years.
15: Well, that was also that time. I don't know. We don't know what to do, because by the time I got to be a senior in high school, Vietnam really kicked in hard, and they were drafting everybody. You know, it was draftable, and the following, you know, couple of months out would be draftable. And if you're not in college, then you go get drafted. You go in the military.
17: Right.
15: What you want to do? You know. So you know, I didn't think that I wanted to go in the military because at that time, 17, 18 years old, going on 18, man, I was starting to get around town. I was playing gigs. I was already playing down in the quarter. You know, I was playing behind strip clubs, too, you know, like on Bourbon Street. And that's old school striptease where at music, you know, dan, boom, bang, you know, and chick would take off her clothes little by little, you know, stuff like striptease. And so I worked with those dancers. And then also by that time, go-go dancer was coming. So rock was coming into the street. So the trad guys with the Dixieland and the jazz and the strippers was more of an old thing. And the rock guys with the go-go dancers was more of the new thing, where the chicks didn't strip. They just stood on side of the stage with nothing on, but a little thing right downstairs, you know, and little pasties up here. So, I mean, you know, I was doing that when I was 17, playing in those kind of bands, you know, both too, the rock band and the trad band, because I could do both. But I remember the band director when I was just turning 17, man. Band director, Joe Hebert, took me downtown. He said, I play this gig in a quarter, one block off of Bourbon Street, and, at the Gaslight with Bob Brockman, good piano player.
17: Mm-hmm.
15: So he says, I want you to come by and talk to people, and you just sit over here and be cool, and nobody's going to bother you. We'll get you a Coke, and you sit over here on the side of the band, you know. Right. I said, cool. So I went down there, and of course, the second time I went down there, they let me sit in, you know. And then, you know, so I made it a regular, go down there, and I just sit, wait and listen, and maybe they would ask me to sit in, you know. And that was the thing. And so when I started doing that, man, I started playing a gig too. He got called me to play that too. And so here I am, you know, daytime, you know,

0: best knowledge, was feeding to me at the right time, because all of those songs, you know, had some similarities. You know all about standards. There's a whole lot of 32 bar isms going on there, you know, and different ways to play, learning the difference between a tune with two halves and a tune with a bridge, you know, a different kind of thing, you know. Yeah, I started to understand things naturally, you know, just by listening to the melodies, you know, and I think that was the biggest thing in the world for me right then and there, because all of a sudden I wasn't thinking about going drums anymore, and I wasn't hanging out with drummers anymore. I was thinking about how that melody goes, what kind of beat, you know, goes with this melody, and, you know, but listen to this older guy is talking about over here, and goes, okay, oh, don't do that, okay, I won't do that. You know? Then you got to figure out who to listen to and who not to listen to. You know?
1: Right. That's, you know, well, you say that, and it reminds me, that's one of the things I've always really, really dug about you, and I'm not the only one who feels this way. I mean, anybody who listens to you knows this, but when you play the drums, to me, yes, of course, you're a drummer, and you've studied all the greats, and, you know, you've absorbed all of that. But when I listen to you play, it's so much about melody. And I think we had a conversation a long time ago where we were talking about, you know, I was just asking, I was picking your brain about, you know, piano players, and you mentioned names like Bill Evans and people like that, really melodic players.
0: Yes.
1: And that's what I hear in your playing, which to me, you know, in these days, you know, a lot of times you listen to drummers, and I don't know, for whatever reasons, and it could apply to any instrument. It could apply to vocals, like when you listen to them, and you hear just technique. You hear a lot of technique. But when I listen to, like, you or people of your ilk, I hear music. Like, I hear melody. And I'm assuming that's where you got a lot of that from.
0: Yes.
1: Those experiences.
0: Yeah. Hanging with the horn players, man, they have to breathe.
1: Right.
0: You know, drummers don't think about breathing.
1: Yeah.
0: You know, that phrasing, you know, that line is over the music, man. That means something, that line over the music.
1: It's floating. Okay. Yeah. Well, so you go through, well, I don't know if I'm fast-forwarding or not, but so you go to Loyola. At what point, well, I mean, you're already gigging at 16, 17 years old in the quarter, but, like, at what point does it sort of enter the next chapter, if you will? Like, I know you play with Al Boletto and people like that. Can you give me paint a picture of, like, your first, I don't know, foray into, for lack of a better way of saying it, the jazz world? Or, you know what I'm getting at?
0: Well,
1: you're not in school anymore, and you're just starting to work.
0: Right. Well, right. Before Al Boletto and any of that, I had to think of my next move, because now it's getting asked to play in Las Vegas. And that meant, like, if I drop out of school, then I'm going to get drafted, because my number was already picked in a lottery.
1: Okay.
0: First picking, my number popped up, and I said, I got to stay in school, and I got to keep a 2.5 average, or else I get drafted, period, you know?
1: I got you.
0: So what I did was I backed up my draft by sending in some auditions to Navy School of Music, Marine Band, Army, you know, Air Force, you know, sent in auditions to make, if I were to be drafted, that I could be, you know, in the music part of the military, you know, and whatever that might be. A lot of my friends did it, and a couple of them stayed and did well. Yeah. But anyway, so the next chapter was leaving school, going to Las Vegas the first time to play with Wayne Cochran and the CC Riders,
1: which was
0: a big rock band, and a bunch of guys from New Orleans, Charlie Brand and Chispa Roussel, and a bunch of guys from New Orleans were playing in his band already. And they said, "Oh, Johnny, he's going to use two drummers, man. We want to get you in this band." So anyway, blah blah blah blah blah. You're my second year in college. That summer, bro. After the first year, I was living in an apartment, and I got the call to go play in Vegas. And he says, "Look, if you come out to Vegas, then we can get you out of the draft. You know, we have this doctor that will sign some papers that say, you know, you're not draftable. You're not well. You can't be drafted." And so I said, "Oh, really?" So I said, "Okay, man. So."

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Baton Rouge is number one for new country, 101.5 WYNK. So what is something that eases your mind? We'll talk about this in two songs. 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

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Hey, good morning, y'all. It's Sunday. I'm glad you've got Mornings with Granger on this morning. Are you on the iHeartRadio app? Well, if you are, you could hit that talkback button and send me a message.

101.5 WYNK. Hey guys, it is Bobby Bones. Tomorrow morning at 6 a.m., John Morgan stopping by the studio. He's bringing his guitar. He's going to perform that number one song he wrote for Jason Aldean, Don't Tell On Me. Tomorrow morning on the Bobby Bones Show. Now he

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1: You know how sometimes you just need to stick to the road? 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And you won't believe where he thought the fast lane was. Earl Dibbles is going to share this dumb criminal story with us next. Carolina.

Baton Rouge's number one for new country, 101.5 WYNK. 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

Baton Rouge's number one for new country, 101.5 WYNK. We saw the first Model T roll off of the assembly line in Detroit. Do you know what year that happened on this day? I'll remind you, coming up in history in two songs. Let me tell

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I really appreciate you starting your Sunday on Mornings with Granger. 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

101.5 WYNK. Hey guys, it is Bobby Bones. Tomorrow morning at 6 a.m., John Morgan stopping by the studio. He's bringing his guitar, and he's going to perform that number one song he wrote for Jason Aldean, Don't Tell on Me. Tomorrow morning on the Bobby Bones Show. So-

0: 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Ann Hudson is coming up next with all the latest from Nashville. 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
1: Wow, do you see this, Granger? They got a new country singer for the SEC Nation. I'll explain. Coming up in your Nashville news.

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Baton Rouge is number one for new country, 101.5 WYNK. Okay, in two songs, we're going to talk about this. What is it in your life that concerns you? 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
2: We're asking this question, what is something that concerns you? Something that concerns you. Now, this should be a long list for all of us, right, Ant-Man?
3: Yep. I think one in particular for me would just be that I'm doing things right as a father.
2: Yeah. Because you know that has a big throw to it.
3: Sure.
2: Yeah. What you do now for your almost teenage daughter really matters.
3: And outlives you. Yeah, what you do outlives you.
2: How about you guys? 866-607-8383.
4: Hey, Granger. Thanks for always being on the air when I'm driving home from work. I just want to say one thing that would really concern me is just how many times we let our kids sit in front of screens. Go outside. Ride your bike. Go play with friends. I get that you can play with friends on video games, but we need to really get them outside and doing more than just sitting in front of a screen all day.
2: It's the two S's, screens and sugars.
3: Oh, I didn't think about the sugars.
2: Greens and sugars, man. Those are the two things kids get so addicted to in this generation.
3: Man, that's so true. And that you talk about long lasting. The sugars, for sure.
2: Yeah, yeah. Who else? 866-607-8383.
5: From time to time, it does cross my mind that I might not figure out what I want to do when I grow up. Mind you, I'm almost 40, but, you know, yeah, figured I'd throw that out there. Yeah, have a great morning.
2: Yeah, it's a little bit of a concern. A
3: little bit.
2: Don't know what you're gonna do at 40.
3: Maybe you thought you knew and then it changed. I've been there. I understand that.
2: Yeah, absolutely. Yeah. I certainly have changed since 40. All right, that's good. 866-607-8383.
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101.5 WYNK. Expensive birds, lasers, and one of the weirdest crimes you will hear all week. Earl is going to share this dumb criminal story with us coming up next. We were sitting

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1: Hey, it's Bo. I just found this clip of Dolly talking about how she wanted to be remembered. It was 9 to 5 day on Friday. It was Dolly Day. I want to play that for you coming up in 2 songs. Thanks for hanging with me on a Sunday. It's Della Lefty now. This one's called Boss.

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1: And that is Brand New Country from Hudson Westbrook. First time I heard that on the radio, I was like, who is this? Turns out it was Hudson, called Painted You Pretty. It's Bo Dalton rolling with you on a Sunday.

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Hey guys, it is Bobby Bones. Tomorrow morning at 6 a.m., John Morgan stopping by the studio. 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Tomorrow morning on the Bobby Bones Show. 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

101.5 WYNK. So grandparents have discovered AI and their kids are begging them to stop. What they're doing is fun, but people are already tired of it. People are tired of AI. I got that story next.

101.5 WYNK, Baton Rouge's number one for new country. Great addition to the iHeart Country family. One of those combos we didn't know we needed. Lauren Elena, she sounds so good on this song. Chase Matthew helping her out. This one's called All My Exes, new country.

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Hey guys, it is Bobby Bones. Tomorrow morning at 6 a.m., John Morgan stopping by the studio. He's bringing his guitar, and he's going to perform that number one song he wrote for Jason Aldean, Don't Tell on Me. 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

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Tomorrow morning at 6 a.m., John Morgan stopping by the studio. He's bringing his guitar. He's going to perform that number one song he wrote for Jason Aldean, Don't Tell on Me. 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

WYNK. 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

I have WYNK. My new TV pick, if you're looking for something to watch, check out Slow Horses on Apple TV. Really good. Slow Horses. Give it a watch. Let me know what you think.

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Baton Rouge is number one for new country, 101.5 WYNK. So apparently your house can now smell like you live inside of a Dunkin' Donuts. And I'm not sure that's a bad thing. I'll tell you how they're doing it. That's on the way after Thomas Rhett. What's your country song?

0: Baton Rouge's home of the Bobby Bones Show. My favorite part of a Sunday is on the way next. A little inspiration and motivation so you can get the most out of your weekend. Today's afternoon quote after Kane.
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101.5 WINK. Hey guys, it is Bobby Bones. Tomorrow morning at 6 a.m., John Morgan stopping by the studio. He's bringing his guitar. He's going to perform that number one song he wrote for Jason Aldean, Don't Tell on Me. Tomorrow morning on the Bobby Bones Show.

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I can play your song, too. Just tap that

Rouge's number one for new country, 101.5 WYNK. Could be a big night tonight for Ellen Langley. Two nominations for the VMAs. She's up for Song of the Year and also Best Country. By the way, that is live tonight. You can watch it on CBS and Paramount+. Here's John Morgan, Kid Myself.

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Hey guys, it is Bobby Bones. Tomorrow morning at 6 a.m., John Morgan stopping by the studio. 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Tomorrow morning on the Bobby Bones Show.

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1: 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Thank you for spending it with us and me, Billy Greenwood, along with Blake Shelton. It's a throwback. Welcome to God's Country.

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I just want to say thank you to everyone in Baton Rouge for having us on again today. 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
1: 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She's up next with her big hit, Boston.

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1: 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It is fantastic. 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

101.5 WYNK. Hey guys, it is Bobby Bones. Tomorrow morning at 6 a.m., John Morgan stopping by the studio. He's bringing his guitar, and he's going to perform that number one song he wrote for Jason Aldean, Don't Tell on Me. Tomorrow morning on the Bobby Bones Show. After

Batesville, the Green One on 101.5 WYNK, inviting you to the Baton Rouge Ballet Theater's new season that starts this Thursday night with their Lagniappe performance. That includes, by the way, both classical and contemporary pieces. You find out more. 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

Baton Rouge is home for the Bobby Bones Show, 101.5 WYNK. I really do appreciate you choosing listening to great country music over football today. 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It's Luke Combs, Be By You.

Baton Rouge is number one for new country, 101.5 WYNK. So crazy to think that when he was a little kid, Kenny Chesney's mom cut his hair. Now he's going to be opening up for Kenny Chesney out on tour. Graylin James, Water at a Wedding.

101.5 WYNK. Hey guys, it is Bobby Bones. Tomorrow morning at 6 a.m., John Morgan stopping by the studio. He's bringing his guitar. He's going to perform that number one song he wrote for Jason Aldean, Don't Tell on Me. Tomorrow morning on the Bobby Bones Show.

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That includes, by the way, both classical and contemporary pieces. To find out more, that's on the events calendar right now at W.

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1: 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I'm going to get you that after Morgan Wallen. 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

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Hey guys, it is Bobby Bones. Tomorrow morning at 6 a.m., John Morgan stopping by the studio. 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Tomorrow morning on the Bobby Bones Show. Let me tell

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101.5 WYNK. Big night tonight with the VMA Awards. We'll hit some of the highlights and what you can look forward to tonight after you get Luke Combs rethinking some things. It's his latest.

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1: Every time I play this song from Jason Aldean, I think of the old commercial of the clapper. Remember that, where they would clap their hands and then the lights would come on? Lights, come on! Ah, it didn't work.

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How would you like to have your garage converted basically into a stadium-inspired sports haven? Tell me how you can actually pull that off after Uncle Cracker smiled.

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Hey guys, it is Bobby Bones. Tomorrow morning at 6 a.m., John Morgan stopping by the studio. He's bringing his guitar. He's going to perform that number one song he wrote for Jason Aldean, Don't Tell on Me. Tomorrow morning on the Bobby Bones Show.

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It's called That's Just Me, featuring that brand new song, Think As You Drunk. From the new stuff to another one that'll never get old, it's a throwback from Lady A, Just a Kiss.

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